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5: There's no more of this private, personal, introverted. 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You have to move a lot of rubble to get to a little silver. You don't just walk out in the yard and find a silver boulder. Wow. Did we purchase a good piece of property? Well, you got to move a mountain of useless dirt to find a little bit of precious silver. And search for it as hidden treasure with intentionality and purpose. Every clue matters. Every turn is significant. If you'll bring that kind of intensity, then you'll know the fear of God. Then you can understand God. Look at Hebrews 11:6. Without faith, it's impossible to please God. Anyone comes to him must believe that he is and that he's the rewarder of those who can come to church occasionally. He's the rewarder of those who earnestly, diligently, either way, seek him. There's a purposefulness to it, an intentionality to it. And again, I don't think it's the way we package our faith very often. Or we put it in terms of a discipleship program. You know, 11 lessons, 7 steps, 4 hidden keys, 3 lost secrets. I love our titles. Who hid the keys? I don't think it was the Lord. I mean, I'm guilty of the same thing sometimes, but if we will earnestly seek the Lord, we will find him. And there's enough integrity in Scripture that says you have to believe that he'll reward you for that. Christian, some of our language, well, Pastor, you know, I would seek the Lord even if there was no reward. Well, I mean, you can be unscriptural if you want to. I want the reward. Why do you seek the Lord? Because I believe there's a reward in it. So I'll do it with enthusiasm and intentionality. And when I don't feel like it, and on days when there's not much encouragement, I'm still going to seek the Lord because I believe he will respond to me. And I can tell you from my journey, it's been amazing how he will do that. Now, not every day. We get weird about this. I've used the example before, but it's pretty helpful. If I ask you to take my Bible and deliver it to Jackson, Tennessee, I'm not asking you to, but if I were, and you got in the car and you stopped in Smyrna and said, Pastor, I made it to Smyrna. What do you want me to do? Well, I want you to take my Bible to Jackson, Tennessee. You got back in your car and you called me from Laverne. And I said, I made it to Laverne. What do you want me to do? I want you to take my Bible to Jackson, Tennessee. If you get to Davidson County and you call me, I'm going to tell you to come back home. Because I don't think you have the ability to complete the assignment, and I want to give it to somebody that'll get the Bible to Jackson without having to call me every 300 yards. And my experience with the Lord is sometimes when he gives me an instruction, I want him to give me a daily attaboy. I just feel better about myself if every morning there was an angel sitting on the hood of the car that said, you are walking in the right path, Brother Jackson. And there are times when I'm pretty sure God says, I gave you the assignment. Shut up and deliver the Bible. And I'm like, well, what do you want me to do? Drive to Jackson.

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4: Because you can't cheat. look at each other face to face. It's better to say, I'm yours for this amount of time. And then, you know, I'm tired and I got to go off. And one woman said her husband would call her when she was at work. And she would just be up front. Hey, babe, I've got 5 minutes before I have to be in this meeting, but I'm all yours for 5 minutes. And so she would listen and engage. And I think that's where just be intentional when you are communicating. And then just admit when you're at the end. For Baron and Christine, a high-low was really helpful to set up their conversation. What's the high point? What's the low point? Because by the end of that, he was pretty tired. I mean, it's a demanding job that he faced. He could see people die. And Christina was empathetic to that, that she wanted to be connected in marriage, but also have empathy that my spouse is doing a good thing, serving our country and ultimately protecting our family.
5: Mm-hmm. Right. Well, the pilot example, I was thinking you were going to say while he's flying the plane, he gives her about 10%. And I was thinking, that's a good thing if I'm on the plane with him. I don't mind 10%. Yeah. Let's move to another couple, Keith and Roxanne, that you mentioned, who brought, as you described it, quite a bit of baggage into the relationship.
4: Yeah.
5: I think, you know, many couples, it may not fit exactly the definition of this couple, but when you bring childhood wounds and things into the marriage, boy, you have got to deal with that stuff.
4: Yes.
5: Describe what Keith and Roxanne, what they brought into the marriage and how it unfolded.
4: Well, first, a word to wives. It's so devastating, and I know wives can be unfaithful too. There's a story in the book where a wife had the affair, but so often wives think, if my husband is cheating or he's looking at porn, what could I have done? Am I not keeping myself up? Am I not active? And every husband insisted, and Keith was among this, there's nothing my wife could have done to stop
5: That's
4: me
5: not
4: from
5: the
4: straying.
5: Issue.
4: This is not about her. Yeah. It was entirely about me. In fact, he said, Roxanne was my perfect wife. And because I thought she's a perfect wife, I thought, I'm certainly going to lose her when she finds out the real me. And so why don't I just get it over with, act so outrageously that it's like pulling off the Band-Aid and getting it done. But for Roxanne, her father had been unfaithful to her mom. And so she just had these real deep wounds and a lot of insecurity that's understandable. Keith grew up in a family where he was not brought in as part of it. He always felt left out. Then he was molested as a young boy, and a counselor in Houston that I often go to for these issues told me, Gary, whenever a client comes to me and says that this happened to him as a young boy, he goes, I wait for the dominoes to fall. He goes, he's not excusing it. He goes, but it's such a deep wound. And so when you have that kind of baggage where there was just no connection relationally with your family, all of this happened before he met Roxanne, before he married Roxanne. Roxanne had nothing to do with it. Because he didn't deal with that baggage, marriage, I've found as a pastor, gives guys about a 9 to 12 month pause. In the freshness of marriage, a lot of those old things go away. But eventually, if they're not dealt with, they're going to come back. And so it's about getting strong so that you can be strong in your marriage. Roxanne couldn't cure or help or heal Keith. He needed a professional. She's not a PhD counselor. And so it's just, what I say is, if you have some hurts, maybe kids laughed at you or bullied you a little bit, maybe you're fine to talk with a pastor and receive spiritual care. But when you have the level of hurt that Keith had, and I think that Roxanne had, you need a professional. You know, I can brush my teeth. I can't give myself a root canal.
5: Right. So it's really fair. We often demean that in the Christian community because we think, well, really, all you need is God.
4: Yeah.
5: And of course, that's true. If the Lord can wipe that slate clean, that's wonderful. That's not typically what happens. Going all the way back to your first story, God puts us on journeys to learn things about ourselves and about the world around us. So I love that encouragement to get good Christian counseling, I would say.
4: So I think with couples, when you're looking at your childhood hurts, instead of just saying, oh, it makes me so angry when he does this, or when she disrespects me, like I want to say, why does this make you angry?

0: Life can be messy, but you don't have to figure it out alone.
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8: All right, welcome back. Kevin McCullough, glad to have you with us. 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They're in podcast form every single day, and I hope that you come back and take a veil of it. If you have not had a chance to hear it live, these shepherds that come and spend a week with us, I really value that time. And I know that they really care about encouraging you in the same process. What are we encouraging each other about? Well, if you're not a believer, this may not make sense, but that's okay. I'm going to challenge you with it anyway. I believe that we as Christians, those of us that follow Jesus, have a calling to impact the culture. And we live in a culture that may not like God, may not like his word especially. They may even be fine with a generic version of God in their own brain, but when you attach that God to a Bible that has biblical attributes attached to it in terms of who he is, that becomes a completely different matter. And certainly here in the New York tri-state area, but I think in a lot of Western culture, the people that believe in those things are looked upon with suspicion or even outright hostility. Which brings us back to Psalm 27, which is what we're talking about this week with Ryan Batesel of Emergence Church in New Jersey, where the armies encamp around me, want to eat my flesh, want to kill me, and not just one of them, but an entire army of them, taking me, 1,700 to 1 in odds, that I will not fear. Because God is with us, and we're looking at this entire chapter this week. And Ryan, it's been a really illuminating discussion thus far. So thank you again for doing it. But we're getting into a chapter now where the focus changes a little bit, and it's noticeable in the language. But what are we looking at?
9: Yeah, I think what we're seeing now is, he gave us these great truths of we don't need to fear because God is with us. And the heart of that is when God's the most beautiful thing, right? And so if the most beautiful thing in our life can't be ever taken from us, like we really don't have to live in fear. And now you got it right, Kevin. You can feel it almost. It shifts a bit to how do we build that heart? Like what's the weight room? What's the exercises in our life that begin to build that heart? And that's the next couple verses in the passage.
8: So why don't you just touch on them, sure. Read them for us and then tell us what they mean.
9: You know what? I actually don't have my
8: Bible. Okay, then let me read them for you and we'll

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4: Will be marred or humiliated in his death and be exalted so that the kings and the nations of the world are in awe of him. That's his suffering and glory. And then God gives the final word as again he talks about the meaning of his suffering and his glory to follow. But in the middle, it's this amazing confession of Israel. The servant, my servant, I need to just say a word about that. The Old Testament word for slave is ebed. In English, it would be E-B-E-D. And that is a key word used 800 times in the Old Testament, and it is the word for slave. And so when God himself, who is the speaker in 52:13, identifies the Messiah, he calls him my slave. My slave. Following up a little bit on that, the dominant idea of ebed, if I can give it to you in Hebrew, the dominant idea, and this source for this would be no less than one of the best of Old Testament scholars, Dr. Walter Kaiser, who is just a phenomenal student of Old Testament scripture. Walt Kaiser said this, the dominant idea of ebed is not primarily a reference to subordination, but to ownership. That's what it means to be a slave. My servant. The Messiah is the slave of God. What does that mean? That God determines everything he does. He has no independent will of his own. He serves at the will of God and the pleasure of God. And by the way, if you think that's a demeaning word, slave, mark this out. In the Old Testament, prophets are called slaves of God. Kings are called slaves of God. And just for an example, Moses is called the slave of God 17 times, which is to say that very distinguished people have that kind of relationship to God. Even the Messiah, who from Philippians 2, remember, thought it not somebody to be grasped, to hang on to what he had, but humbled himself, took upon himself the form of a slave. The Greek word doulos. So the Messiah does the Father's will, and only the Father's will. This is the testimony of Jesus. Read the Gospel of John, and how many times do you hear him say, I only do what the Father wills me to do. I only do what the Father shows me to do. I only do what the Father does. I only do what the Father desires me to do. I do what I do to please the Father. And finally, culminating in his life, he says, not my will, but yours be done. That's slave talk. The Messiah then is identified as this one who is the possession of God. Consequently, the pronoun is my servant, the one that is mine. This is the Messiah. So the servant of Jehovah is the person being spoken of by the future generation of Jews as they lament. Now we know who that is. It is Jesus. It is Jesus. The Jews don't want to accept that. And they give a testimony in that future generation, and listen to their testimony in verse 1. Who has believed our message? Or to whom has the arm of the Lord been revealed? This great penitent cry, this heartbroken confession from a future generation of Jews and from any individual Jew who comes to Christ at any point in time, Every Jew being saved and included in the church has to make this confession that up to that point, they were wrong about Jesus. But when they look back, the first thing they're going to say is, we didn't believe it. We didn't understand it. The revelation concerning Jesus has been met with unbelief. With unbelief. But in a future day, that will all change. It will all change.

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8: Hey, this is Pastor Eric Tober from the Ark Church of Dublin with my wife, Chris. And we are sitting in for Doyle and Jen. They'll be back tomorrow. We're talking about marriage, and we do a marriage seminar, and one's coming up at our church Saturday, September 12th. That's 9 to 1. It's a marriage seminar, child care provided, $25. We'll cover child care and your lunch, and we hope to see you there. We were talking about positional righteousness, but now let's talk about relational righteousness, to be able to experience daily the fact that we shouldn't feel shame because Jesus has already died for the sins of all of our life, and it's past, present, and even future. So, babe, what would you say to someone who says, but I struggle with that relational feeling that mm-hmm. we're talking about mm-hmm. that when I'm still feeling shame?
9: Right. And we had mentioned that feelings are the just that. They come and they go. Mm. And so you have to keep that in mind. You have to base your truth on God's word and what he says, and not what you feel or the baggage that you may be still carrying. You have to understand that that is not a scripture that's maybe culture speaking to you or your past speaking to you.
8: Yeah. And so God wants us to know what he thinks of us. And on a daily basis, when we feel that shame, one of the best verses is 1 John 1:9. If we confess our sins, and we might have sinned today, you know, and feel shame for it, if we confess our sins, he's faithful and just to forgive us our sins. Mm-hmm. He forgives and cleanses us. There's that cleansing again, no shame.
9: Mm-hmm.
8: Cleanses us from all unrighteousness. So there's this positional standing. Our names are already written down in the Lamb's Book of Life.
9: Mm-hmm.
8: But now God wants us to live up to this beautiful position, really, of royalty as princes and princesses and princes in the kingdom of God, to live up to what we already have been given.
9: Mm.
8: And so we want to encourage. That's really, for our standpoint, kind of a foundation and a reminder of where we're going. And the good news is, as much as anybody struggles with that, we're going to get there, aren't we?
9: Amen.
8: You know, greater is he that is in us than he that is in the world.

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7: Hey, this is Pastor Eric Tober of the Ark Church of Dublin. My wife and I are sitting in for Doyle and Jen, and they'll be back tomorrow. But we've been talking about marriage, and we want to do a little bit of a recap. Babe, would you like to just give a little review of where we've been?
8: Sure. It's been a rich hour and a half of just discussing with some people as well as just among ourselves. We do something called the Journey of Love, a marriage road trip. And the reason why we call it that is because we compare a lot of the journey in a marriage to a car. So we hit bumps, you have a thrill of the ride, those types of objectives, things. And we do that so that we take a little bit of the tension out of the struggles and the journey, because we all know if you've been married any amount of time that there's going to be times when you'll have challenges and things that go wrong unexpectedly even. You'll have some smoke that billows or a light that comes on. So we started with just what does your marriage look like if you compared it to a car? And then our destination, basically where are we going back to the future? And we started on a perfect path, but then through sin, that became tainted. And our goal is to get back to the future, back to that place where there is no shame, which will ultimately be in heaven. But as we go through this journey, being led by the Spirit, our goal is that we will become more spotless and feel less shame as we draw closer to Christ in our marriage as well as individually. Then we talked about the start of the engine, which is in Genesis, where God says in Genesis 2:18-22 that it's not good for a man to be alone, and he brought you together, and that the question would be, am I being the right person? I think our culture definitely promotes, did I marry the right person? And I would challenge you to think about what the Bible says with regards to that. We see in Scripture, Genesis 24 tells us that we can learn to love someone we don't even know.
7: Yeah.
8: The example of Isaac and Rebekah. Then the thrill of the ride, when you first decided that you were in love, and what love is.

0: Life can be messy, but you don't have to figure it out alone.
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5: In the summer heat of 1787, delegates gathered in Philadelphia to do what many thought was impossible. They argued, they compromised, and they prayed. What they produced was the United States Constitution, a framework designed not to concentrate power, but to restrain it. A government with checks and balances, three branches, limits, written in ink, and the ability to amend the document when necessary. Benjamin Franklin famously said the founders had created a republic, if you can keep it. For nearly 250 years, Americans have relied on that document to protect our freedom of speech, religion, and self-government. The Constitution doesn't guarantee an easy nation, but it's made a free nation possible.
7: Saturday, 6 to 9 p.m. at St. John's Episcopal Church, 1003 West Town, and they serve they serve the gospel. Let me put it that way. Yeah. Then they serve a hot meal for homeless and food insecure individuals, and up to, you were telling me, maybe 70 at a time?
8: 70 to 120.
7: Wow, that is really something. And you do that with volunteers who either come in and cook or bring food in.
8: Correct.
7: And we were talking yesterday about a couple of stories of people who've been touched by Jericho's Light Club. And I know you've got one more story, so I would love for you to share it.
8: Okay. There was a young man that walked into Jericho's, and he already knew Christ, but he was backslidden, and he was addicted. And I don't remember the person that gave the message, but it kind of like pierced him. And then he talked to us and said, I need to get clean because I'm not where I'm supposed to be. And so that one was kind of easy. You know, he walked up to us. We had him in the rehab the very same night.
7: Wow.
8: Mm-hmm.
7: That's terrific.
8: Yeah. The Refuge is the name of the rehab.
7: Okay. And I know that you refer people to various places.
8: Yes.
7: Especially trying to get them in faith-based
8: correct
7: rehab programs. And I think that is terrific.
8: The young man is now actually part of the staff at the Refuge.
7: Oh, that is wonderful.
8: Yeah.
7: That's great news. Well, we're going to start on it today, but tomorrow we're going to tell people mostly how they can get involved with Jericho's Light Club. But, I mean, you use volunteers. And what do the volunteers do? Serve the food, or are there other things that they do with Jericho's Light Club?
8: Serve the food, sit with people, just anything we ask, anything that's needed.
7: Okay. So it doesn't require a whole lot of special training or
8: no.
7: All right. So if you'd like more information on the ministry or how to get involved, you can go to jerichoslightclub.org. Again, the website is jerichoslightclub.org. You can call 614-548-8838, 548-8838, or just show up this Friday, Saturday night, 6 to 9 p.m. at St. John's Episcopal Church, 1003 West Town. And we'll look forward to talking to you again tomorrow, Royal, on the show.
8: Thank you. I'll be here.
9: Foundations of Freedom, a look at America's founding principles.

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6: Paul was a tough dude. All agree that Paul's a pretty tough dude. The great thing about him, though, is he brought the grace of God into every situation he encountered. The grace of God be with you. You Corinthians are a tool. In fact, I was thinking about this today. The Corinthians, if you study the whole book, there were a lot of tools in 1 Corinthians, okay? People that were tools. They were like a whole tool shed, okay? And yet God's grace was so abundant. And Paul knew that they needed grace. Why don't you write this down? Love the Lord, then bring the gift of grace into any and every situation I encounter. I'm not talking about being gracious, okay? Here's my son, I'm going to be gracious. I'm going to give you a hug. I'm going to be gracious to you, okay? That's important. It's a function of grace. But really, grace is the gospel. It's giving, it's bringing the favor of God. Now, you know, if you like my favor, you like being a friend of mine, great. That probably won't get you far, but, you know, I like you. If you could tell me that too, we could be friends. Maybe on Facebook, okay? My favor doesn't mean much. The reality is, in every situation in your life, what really matters is the favor of God, okay? Let's not kid ourselves to think that if I bring my special little happy feelings into the situation, that'll make everything great. It doesn't matter. Honestly, it doesn't matter in eternity. What matters is whether, when we go into a situation at home, positive or negative. I go into a situation at work. I go into a situation with my in-laws on vacation in that camp. Well, no matter what I go into, if I bring the grace of God to bear on that situation, awesome things will happen. And that's what we all ought to pray. I'm going to visit that person. I'm going to visit that old friend. I'm going to, whatever your situation, the thing that your children need the most, your boss needs the most, your best friend needs the most is what? It's grace. And that's what Paul wishes or desires, prays over the Corinthians. Then finally, unlike most letters that Paul wrote or would write, he focuses his final words to the Corinthians on their greatest growth point, and I might say probably in many cases our greatest growth point. Here's the final point. Let the love of Christ flow through me to others. Okay? My motivation as a follower of Jesus Christ is to love the Lord, bring the gift of grace into any and every situation I encounter, and let the love of Christ flow through me to others. Okay? I have to say this, if we're going to be a gospel-centered people, the power of partnership, that's the little series, my church filled with God's power, that's the whole two-year series, the power of the gospel itself, it plays on one channel, and it goes through one channel. That's our love. Okay, if you go out and you tell people, oh, you need to follow Jesus Christ, but there's no love around you and your life, they look at your house, like there's no love going on there. There's no love, no, there's not much love going in. We fail as a believer. But if we serve Jesus Christ and say, no matter what goes on, I'm going to live with love, even if I have to wait a long time and take a lot of hits, I'm going to love the people.

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4: Carry out the will of God in your life. It was God's will that this boy here. Now, why couldn't they do it? Well, because they didn't have faith. That was the problem. Now, verse 21 is actually not in our best manuscripts. It's not in Nestle's text, the Greek text at all. And it got in some of the others and was put here. You can do with it as you please. I do not consider it a part of the inspired word of God. Howbeit, this kind goeth not out but by prayer and fasting. And I believe that fasting is not essential for this at all. But as we've said before, it's voluntary. Verse 22 now, and while they abode in Galilee, Jesus said unto them, the Son of Man shall be betrayed into the hands of men. They shall kill him, and the third day he shall be raised again. And they were exceeding sorry. Now this is the third time he's on the way to Jerusalem. Way up in Caesarea Philippi, he began mentioning this. Now he's in Galilee, and again he mentions it, and all they can do is just feel sorry. Verse 24, and when they were come to Capernaum, they that received tribute money came to Peter and said, doth not your master pay tribute? Pay temple tax, by the way. He said, yes. And when he was come into the house, Jesus prevented him, or hindered him, went before him, saying, what thinkest thou, Simon, of whom do the kings of the earth take custom or tribute, of their own children or of strangers? Peter said unto him, of strangers. Jesus saith unto him, then are the children free. Notwithstanding, lest we should offend them, go thou to the sea, cast a hook, take up the fish that first cometh up, and when thou hast opened his mouth, thou shalt find a piece of money, and take and give unto them for me and thee. And now he demonstrates that he has recovered what Adam lost. So that what we have here, friends, I think is something that is quite interesting. That in the transfiguration, this is what Adam was. In the tribute money, this is what Adam did. And the Lord Jesus has recovered both for us. We'll pick up in chapter 18 next time. Until then, may God richly bless you, my beloved.
5: Jesus only. You know, Dr. McGee is right. That's a motto worth living by, isn't it? Consider writing it somewhere so that you'll see it often, and let it remind you throughout the day to keep your eyes fixed on him. Are you enjoying these studies in Matthew? I know I am. They're so rich. I find myself thinking about them long after the program ends, turning them over in my heart and meditating on them. 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
0: In June of 1775, America didn't yet exist. There were no stars and stripes, no constitution, no nation. But there was George Washington. Standing before a ragtag colonial army, Washington accepted command, knowing the odds were against him. The most powerful military on earth stood across the battlefield. Washington didn't promise an easy victory. He promised resolve. He led not as a king, but as a citizen. And when the war was finally won, he did something unheard of in history. He gave up power and went home. George Washington proved that in America, our leaders serve the people, not the other way around. That example helped define who we are as a nation. Celebrating America 250 on AM 560, The Answer.
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4: Hi, this is Alan Jackson. In a culture that constantly tries to define who you are, God's Word provides a firm foundation for your identity and purpose. In my book, Your Identity in Christ, I share 12 biblical truths.
5: American history. He chose not to seek a third term as president. So why does that matter? Because America was not built on permanent rulers. It was built on ordered liberty. Faith teaches that authority is a stewardship, not a possession. Leaders are accountable to God for how they use power. And why does that still matter today? Because republics survive when leaders respect limits and citizens defend them. Washington's lesson still stands. A republic is preserved when power has limits. And public service remains a duty to God and country, not a path to personal rule.
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0: bring me a sword. Now watch, now watch. And they brought a sword before the king. And the king said, divide the living child in two and give half to the one and half to the other. That seems fair. Then spake the woman whose the living child was unto the king. For her bowels yearned upon her son, and she said, O my lord, give her the living child, and in no wise slay it. But the other said, let it be neither mine nor thine, but divide it. Then the king answered and said, give her the living child, and in no wise slay it. She is the mother thereof. Now listen, folks, in the presence of God, truth surfaces through confession. You see, God's justice doesn't need a barrister or a barrister or an attorney. God doesn't need that. What God does in his justice is God places those involved before him in such positions that they confess their iniquity.
1: This is Right Start. Thanks for being with us today. This week especially, we're discovering that God's nature has many dimensions. If we focus only on his justice, for example, or only on his faithfulness, we'll have a distorted picture of God. Jim is trying to keep us balanced. Today's talk will come to you on compact disc for a gift of $7 or more. And for your gift of $49 or more, we'll send 14 messages in a CD album. That's our series called Attributes of God. In these days, truth is under siege. Fake news, gaslighting, and narratives are pretty much the air we breathe. Well, Right Start exists to give the truth a voice. Not the only voice, certainly, but an expression of the real reality found in the Bible. 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Right Start is here every weekday giving away the truth, because some people decided to push back against the darkness. 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Thanks for listening. I'm Dan Pope. We're exploring God's attributes not from mere curiosity, as we would gaze at an exotic fish. 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
6: In 1987, standing at the Berlin Wall, President Ronald Reagan issued a challenge heard around the world.
8: Mr. Gorbachev, tear down this wall.
6: The wall stood as a symbol of oppression, dividing families and freedom itself. Many believed it would stand forever. His critics dismissed Reagan's words as unrealistic and even provocative. But 2 years later, that wall fell and the Cold War

0: book of Colossians, chapter 2, it says, "And you being dead in your trespasses and sins and the uncircumcision of your flesh, he has made us alive together with him, for we have been forgiven of our trespasses and sins. And he has wiped out the handwriting of requirements that were against us, which were contrary to us. And he has taken them out of the way, having nailed them to the cross." Do you remember, if you were here Wednesday night, we saw a moment, that projection. Remember of Jesus on the cross and that sign over his head? Remember what that sign said? That sign says, "Jesus Christ, the King of the Jews." And by the way, that's why he was killed. He was killed because he was Jesus Christ, King of the Jews. It's just that they didn't believe him. The statement was true, but they didn't believe him. So they put the accusation over his head, nailed it to his cross, and they killed him. And when that man on that cross, if he was a bank robber or a thief or a mugger, it was put over his head. Once that man died, they took down that accusation and they burned it. Why? The man was dead. What does it mean? That thief who died on the cross paid the societal debt that he owed to the world. When Jesus died on the cross, he died for no sin of his own. He died for all of our sins. Having taken our sins and nailed it to his cross, Jesus in our place died for us. And that accusation of us, of our sinfulness, so to speak, God took down after Jesus had died and burned it in his judgment. And we were freed.
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0: 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We'd love to see you there in person. 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
8: 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We all search for purpose, value, and belonging in a culture

0: doesn't mean every experience has to be miserable. I've got a friend in the church. He's been here a long time. We used to go to Murphy Center for Easter. We had to turn a gymnasium into a worship place. It wasn't easy. We got 24 hours. And we needed the men's football locker rooms for nursery spaces. Do you know how much steam and Clorox it takes to get a men's football locker room ready for mamas to be willing to put their babies in there? Lots. I mean, it was a truckload of work to make that happen. And the people in the church were so good. Well, my friend came up to me one day and he said, "You know, Alan, I don't like going to Murphy Center." And I said, "Yeah, I know. I don't really like it either, but it's not about you. Let's go do the work." Now, I forgot it. But he came back to me like 10 years later. He said, "Remember when I told you that I didn't want to go to Murphy Center?" And I said, "No." He said, "You told me it wasn't about me." And he said, "Thank you." And I was grateful because I'm usually not quite that obnoxious. I'm not above it. I usually just try to throttle it back a little bit. But we have been set apart for the purposes of God. It changes our imagination and our thoughts and how we engage. It's not just what's God done for me lately. Do I really imagine that my life is a living sacrifice that I have offered to the Lord? And then finally, we have to be overcomers. In Luke 10, Jesus is talking to his friends. He's commissioning them. And he said, "I've given you authority to trample on snakes and scorpions and to overcome all the power of the enemy." Jesus wouldn't give us his authority to overcome the enemy if we didn't need it. In fact, if you pay more attention to his preparation of those he sends out, he's very careful to have them not take anything that's unnecessary. And then he comes back and amends his instructions when he said, "Okay, it's a new season. You're going to need some things that you didn't need the first time." But when he begins the process, he said, "I have given you the authority to overcome all the things the enemy will put in front of you." We're going to have to be overcomers. It's a requirement. I understand it can be bitter. It can break your heart. But the Bible says God is close to the brokenhearted. And we will walk with one another. It's why we need one another. We can help one another. The Bible says encourage one another daily. Why? Because most days we need encouragement.
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0: was a relatively short prayer. Maybe you felt something as you prayed it. Maybe you felt nothing. That doesn't really matter, because God's word says, these things we write to you that believe on the name of the Son of God, that you may know that you have eternal life. It doesn't say, so you may think you have it, or you may hope you have it if God's in a good mood. No, that you can know it. And I want you to know, if you pray that prayer in a minute, Jesus Christ, the Son of God, has come into your life. So congratulations. You're now a Christian. Now continue to follow the Lord.
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8: Hi, I'm Ann Ray. Welcome to Ministry of the Week. My guest this week is Royal Schultz, pastor administrator of Jericho's Light Club, which meets Fridays and Saturdays, 6 to 9 p.m. at St. John's Episcopal Church, 1003 West Town, and they serve they serve the gospel. Let me put it that way. Yeah. Then they serve a hot meal for homeless and food insecure individuals, and up to, you were telling me, maybe 70 at a time.
9: 70 to 120.
8: Wow, that is really something. And you do that with volunteers who either come in and cook or bring food in.
9: Correct.
8: And we were talking yesterday about a couple of stories of people who've been touched by Jericho's Light Club. And I know you've got one more story, so I would love for you to share it.
9: Okay. There was a young man that walked into Jericho's, and he already knew Christ, but he was backslidden, and he was addicted. And I don't remember the person that gave the message, but it kind of like pierced him. And then he talked to us and said, I need to get clean because I'm not where I'm supposed to be. And so that one was kind of easy You know, he walked up to us. We had him in.

0: know what the Bible says about our relationship with Israel. It is not debatable, my friend. There's no way for you to have a different attitude as a Christian. You cannot be a Christian and hate the Jews. It's impossible to do that. So why don't you get this book? It's yours for the asking when you send a gift during the month of August. 100 plus pages of truth on your relationship with this great nation. We'll see you next time.
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2: In 1987, standing at the Berlin Wall, President Ronald Reagan issued a challenge heard around the world.
4: Mr. Gorbachev, tear down this wall.
2: The wall stood as a symbol of oppression, dividing families and freedom itself. Many believed it would stand forever. His critics dismissed Reagan's words as unrealistic and even provocative. But 2 years later, that wall fell and the Cold War ended shortly after. Reagan believed that strength, clarity, and moral confidence could change history. And on that day, he was unafraid to stand for those beliefs. A reminder of the power of a person's convictions.
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0: a lot of times we're physically uncomfortable, and then we go into this self-criticism mode and this restriction. Well, now I'm not going to eat tomorrow, or I'm not going to eat my next meal, or I'm only going to eat a salad because I overate the day before. And it creates this cycle and this pattern of overeating, emotional eating, restriction, feeling bad, guilt, shame, and the self-criticism that we tend to think, well, if I feel better in my body, if I look better, if I can get to a certain weight, or if I can get to this certain goal, then I'll be good enough. And so many people are just stuck in that pattern, in that cycle.
1: So, Michelle, I'm not trying to be ornery here right now, okay? But I'm sitting here listening to you, and I'm thinking, you know, food has been our problem since Genesis. I'm sitting here thinking about it, and I'm like, you know.
2: That apple looked really good.
1: We've tried to comfort ourselves with kind of rebellion in food for a long time. And I'm sitting there going, man, there's a curse that goes all the way back to the garden with us and food. And we're still battling that. And we've got to learn to trust God. I don't know. Am I crazy in what I'm thinking? I mean, you're a counselor. I need help. Am I crazy?
0: You're not crazy. That's a great point, and I'm glad that you brought that up. We have this ornery, you use that word, I love that. We have this ornery human tendency to try to fix it ourselves, don't we? We just want
1: to fix it with food.
0: We want to feel better.
2: Mm-hmm,
0: fix it with food. Yeah, yeah.
2: Well, we call it comfort food.
0: To rely on that. Mm-hmm. We've got a lot of food available to us today. Yeah.
2: Well, and to your point, we need it.
0: Go ahead.
2: Well, we need it. We need food. That's what makes it complicated. I think the whole thing is quite complicated.
0: It is. It's very complicated because to your point, we need it. And so there's that, you know, how much is too much? How much is not enough? How do I find that middle ground? What am I supposed to eat? And it gets very confusing for people because we do need it. And we also need to feel better, and we're using food. Our intention behind it ends up being something that is not healthy. And so that's something that I work with my clients on, is creating a new intention, eating out of self-love, out of respect for our bodies in a way that we can nourish and sustain ourselves without overindulging or without restricting too much. Going back to our bodies are a temple, and we're required to take care of them. And sometimes we get so caught in the human experience and our emotions and our thought process and our criticism that we end up harming ourselves unintentionally, but that's not our goal.
1: You know, Michelle, I'm listening to you and I'm thinking about this. I'm thinking, like, for me as a Christian, I'll fast, okay, for a spiritual purpose. And I really can, I feel good about that when I do that, but I don't necessarily think about it when I sit down to eat and say, you know what? I need to eat for God's glory right now. I need to be eating not for my comfort, but to honor God. And maybe for me, that's what I need to do. I need to start looking at my meal as a way to honor God. And I know we just have like 30 seconds and then we got to come back and talk more about this, but is that a right thinking that I need to eat to honor God?
0: Absolutely. Absolutely. I mean, that's why we pray before we eat, is to connect with Him. So why would consuming food not be part of that?
2: Wow. Michelle, when we come back, we want some of these nuts and bolts. Give us a few more how-tos if you would stay with us.
1: We're talking to Michelle Murphy today. She's helping us think healthy around the table when we approach food. Stay with us. 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
3: Tonight, expect mostly cloudy skies with high humidity and a low of 70. Tomorrow will bring a mix of clouds and sunshine along with the chance of isolated thunderstorms. It will remain humid with a high of 87. Tomorrow night, anticipate partly cloudy conditions with widely scattered thunderstorms and a low of 70. I'm meteorologist Jason Katarina on AM 880 and 104.5, The Word, WRFD.
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0: Who is Jesus, really? 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
2: In 1987, standing at the Berlin Wall, President Ronald Reagan issued a challenge heard around the world.
4: Mr. Gorbachev, tear down this wall.
2: The wall stood as a symbol of oppression, dividing families and freedom itself. Many believed it would stand forever. His critics dismissed Reagan's words as unrealistic and even provocative. But 2 years later, that wall fell, and the Cold War ended shortly after. Reagan believed that strength, clarity, and moral confidence could change history. And on that day, he was unafraid to stand for those beliefs. A reminder of the power of a person's convictions.
5: Talks.
4: We were set for the biggest attack of any attack, and we've hit them very hard for the last few months. But we were all set for the biggest attack since World War II. And they called me, and they said, please don't do it. Let's talk. And then they said, we never said that. You know what? The fake news knows they did say that. But we are talking. Let's see what happens.
5: The U.S. insists that it will not accept Iranian control over access to the Strait of Hormuz. Crews taking advantage of cooler weather to begin getting a handle on wildfires that have displaced tens of thousands of people around Spokane, Washington. But hotter, drier, and windier days lie ahead. This is SRN News.
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12: In 1796, George Washington made one of the most consequential decisions in American history. He chose not to seek a third term as president. So why does that matter? Because America was not built on permanent rulers. It was built on ordered liberty. Faith teaches that authority is a stewardship, not a possession. Leaders are accountable to God for how they use power. And why does that still matter today? Because republics survive when leaders respect limits and citizens defend them. Washington's lesson still stands. A republic is preserved when power has limits, and public service remains a duty to God and country, not a path to personal rule.
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0: through just life and things that happen. And I could look back and say, God was faithful then, and he's going to be faithful through this, even when I couldn't see it.
1: You know, Tara, you say as a mom, you're only as happy as your unhappiest child. And, you know, that might surprise some parents, but I mean, is it even possible for us as parents to have joy? You know, if they're youngest child, oldest child, any child is making destructive choices, how can they be happy as parents?
0: Absolutely. I think that's one of the hardest things I had to wrestle with was the, you know, people, that phrase, you know, you're only as happy as your unhappiest child. I think it's well-meaning, but I also think it's dangerous. It's a dangerous thing to say, and it's a dangerous thing to believe, that when our joy is tied up in someone else and not in God, the storm is always going to come knock us down, right?
2: Yeah.
0: So,
2: yeah.
0: It also, as a therapist, long ago, my son's therapist, in fact, told me, because I was showing up to the psychiatric hospital after an overdose or suicide attempt, and I was just sobbing. And my son would say, just get out, leave. Like, if you're just going to cry, you need to leave. And the therapist said, you know, you're not only putting your son's mental health and his own happiness in, he's not only responsible for his own, but you are now placing a terrible burden on your son that he is also responsible for your happiness. And of course, that's not what we ever want to burden our children with, but I was. Yeah. And I think that's what we do when we say that we're only as happy as our unhappiest child. We're placing that unfair burden on them to be responsible for our happiness as well.
2: So we actually need to confess that as a sin. We need to repent of that. Is that what you're saying?
0: Amen. It is. Yes, it is a sin, and we do need to repent. Because when we are not trusting God, we're trusting a human being to make us happy. That's a sin.
2: We're making an idol out of a person.
1: Wow. And it's not saying that we're not praying. It's not saying that you aren't getting him the best help you knew possible. It's not saying that you don't care and that you don't cry before the Lord and pray out, you know, before the Lord. It's just saying that we have to say, God, we need you to fill this hurt that is so deep and so real, right?
0: Yeah. Absolutely. And I think some people get confused with that. So thank you for saying that.
2: That's good.
1: Well, we're going to have a break in a second, but we would love to keep talking about this because we want to help, you know, family members know, well, how do they, you know, love somebody who is in an addiction or a mental health condition? And so we want to unpack some of those things.
2: We are talking to Tara Norbeck, and we want you to stay with us as we unpack how to stay healthy when things around you are unhealthy. 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
3: Tonight, expect partly cloudy skies with warm and humid conditions with a low of 71. Tomorrow, there will be times of sun and clouds with a chance of a thunderstorm remaining humid. The storms have the potential to bring flooding downpours and localized damaging wind gusts with a high of 82. I'm meteorologist Jason Katarina on AM 880 and 104.5, The Word, WRFD.
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9: We're talking about being healthy today, and I want pastors to be healthy. You know, it's one of the dreams that I have in life is to serve pastors, to encourage pastors, to help pastors. 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And also right now, what we're announcing is the pastor's masters. I want to encourage pastors. I believe that pastors really are essential for America to be healthy. If the pastors are healthy, if they believe that the Bible's the Word of God, if they're preaching the Word of God, then our nation will be healthy spiritually, and we will be healthy in the way we approach life and one another. 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It's going to be a lot of fun. 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Encourage him to be a part of the Pastor's Masters today.
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9: We have been talking about being healthy today. We've been talking about how do we be healthy when we look at the news? How do we be healthy just when we approach the table? How do we stay healthy when, well, things aren't going well in our own family, our own life? And so we've asked our friend Tara Norbeck to be with us. She's a registered nurse, okay? So she understands things from a nurse's perspective. She's lived out life. She's lived some difficult things herself. She's an author and she's a speaker. Tara, welcome back to Doyle and Jen Live.
11: Thank you so much.
9: You know, we appreciate you taking the time to unpack this and just your honesty about just the difficulty you had when your son shared his addiction to opioids, which were actually natural after a football accident. Just begin to help us unpack what were some of the steps you had to walk through and how you went through that experience.
6: Now, how do you love someone if someone has a family member in this difficult spot?
11: Yeah.
6: How do you love them through this season, or what do you do?
11: Yeah, that's really hard, and I had to learn these things the hard way, which is why I'm trying to share, you know, hope with other people. But, yeah, so trying to love someone who's making destructive choices that you have no control over it. I think the first thing that I had to do was just acknowledge that grief. And, well, even before that, I just want to say, you know, you have to know that you're not alone. You're not alone in this. And I think that's one of the biggest lies that the devil wants to tell us is that, you know, you're all alone in this. There's nobody else. Nobody's going to understand you, especially in our churches. I felt like everybody's going to judge us. They're going to judge our family. They're going to turn their backs on us. You know, if it was something else, you know, like diabetes or some other kind of illness, that we could share that and we could ask for prayer, and our church family and our friends would all come alongside us, but we were scared. And so I think the first thing is you have to know that you're not alone, and to find a few trusted people that you can share this with, people that you know are going to walk alongside you, that are going to pray for you, and that aren't going to judge you. For us, that started with a couple of very trusted friends who are also Christ followers, and with our pastor. And we quickly found that we weren't alone, and that somebody, almost everybody you know, knows someone that's walking through some kind of situation, whether it's addiction or some other kind of thing where they're making, someone you love is making destructive choices that you can't control. And I think that's the second thing, is that you have to let go. You have to surrender. And you have to say, God, I'm not in control, but you are. And I trust you. And that was surprisingly hard for me to do. I wanted to control everything. I was the mom that could fix everything. I was the registered nurse, level one trauma ICU. I was the one who people depended on in these, you know, dark seasons of medical trauma and everything that goes along that. And all of a sudden the tables were flipped, and I was the one having to let go of knowing what to do. And I had to turn to God. And so that's what I would say, is you've got to let go of that control and surrender it and just leave it at the feet of Jesus, because that is the only place that you're going to get comfort from.
9: Well, Tara, what does that look like? I mean, you were the fixer. What does it look like for the mm-hmm. fixer to surrender control? So
6: you've been on both sides of that hospital bed.
9: So give us an example of how to do that.
11: An example of how, like, I had to.
9: Yeah.
6: Well, yeah. I mean, how did that shape the mm-hmm. way you walked through this? You know, that you've been on both sides.
11: Okay. Well, I think as a nurse, I relied on my medical training. So that translated to me for when I found out that my son had this addiction and that he was suicidal. I felt like if I could just research everything, I researched everything I could get my hands on. I thought if I could just learn enough, if I could love enough, if I could pray enough, that I could fix my child. But the reality was that God had to teach me, and it didn't come easy for me. I fought it. I showed up to God ugly, crying, begging. But he eventually taught me that I couldn't fix it. that it was never mine to carry. It was never mine to fix. And I had to learn, just like a toddler having to learn all over again, to just learn to give it to the one who had my son in his hands to begin with. And surrender my son to the Lord. Just as Abraham surrendered his son to the Lord, I had to do the same thing and trust him and let go of that control. And that's hard.
9: So was that a prayer? Is that what you did? Or did you write it out? And did you like say, God, I give you, and you made a list of 10 things about your son that you handed over? How did you do that practically?
11: Yeah, I prayed and I asked people to pray for me. And I think intercessing is such a big thing that we can do for one another and that we're called to do for one another. But I had to, I read Abraham's story, and I had to, I just told myself, look, like trusting God with him, like, you know, if he dies, he dies. But even in that, Lord, I'm going to trust you. And I remember going to the story of Daniel, with Shadrach, Meshach, and Abednego, and just saying, you know, seeing how they were thrown into the fiery furnace, and they went in saying, you know, our God, he's mighty to save us. But even if he chooses not to save us from this fiery furnace, we still trust you and we still love you. And that's exactly what I had to do for my
9: son. That's good.
11: I mean, it sounds dramatic, but his life was on the line. And I had to say, God, you have the power to save my son. But even if you don't on this side of heaven, I will trust you. I will trust you with him and I will love you.
12: Wow. Tara Norbeck, that is so powerful. I want to make sure we get them your website so we don't run out of time, but it's Tara, T-A-R-A, Norbeck.com. Is that right?
11: Yes, it is.
12: It's in your new book. It's called Helping People Find True Hope in Life's Darkest Seasons. I can't wait to get my hands on a copy of that. And you've offered so much. But before we go, what's one thing you wish someone had told you earlier in this journey?
11: Well, I wish someone had told me that I wasn't alone, because I think that's the lie that the enemy truly wants us to live in. He wants us to just fester in that whole thing. Oh, poor me. I'm all alone. And you're not. So I wish someone had told me that earlier.
12: Yeah, you're not alone. And I think, too, you know, maybe the enemy lies to us that people will judge us when actually they wouldn't. They actually might say, you know, that was my situation as well, right?
11: Mm-hmm. Absolutely. It's so true. The more I share my story, the more I find that other people have walked the same road or are walking it now. And so, yeah, we need to share hope with others.
9: Yeah, I know in our lives, it's been really encouraging to look back and see the people that walk through us during our darkest times in terms of Jen and I. And that's what's encouraged us. We found out who our true godly friends were in the midst of the darkest times. And that's what I hear you saying today, is that there are true godly people that will come alongside you.
12: Well, check out Tara's book. It's Tara Norbeck at taranorbeck.com.
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11: So
9: Tara, thanks for being with us today.
11: Thank you so much. I appreciate it.
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15: Before dawn, on June 6th, 1944, thousands of young American GIs stepped off landing craft onto the beaches of Normandy. Little did they know that their bravery would change the world. They faced gunfire, uncertainty, and overwhelming odds. Yet they pressed forward. Many would never leave that shoreline. D-Day marked the beginning of the end for Nazi Germany, opening a second front that changed the course of World War II. Those men didn't fight for conquest. They fought so that future generations around the world could live free from tyranny. Today, crosses and stars of David line the Normandy coast as silent reminders that freedom is never free.
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12: Well, hey there, it's Jen from Doyle and Jen Live. 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
9: We've been talking about health today. 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And how we approach food, is that healthy for us? 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
12: Yeah, sign up while you're at thewordcolumbus.com. 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Encourage him. Go out and have some fun and meet some other people.
9: We want him to be healthy.
12: Absolutely.
9: And part of this is to make these relationships and these connections. Pastors need one another. It's one of the things that I've learned over the years, those relationships. It's so important. And we just want you to know it is healthy for you and I to have this conversation every day, to begin to think about how do I apply the Word of God to everyday life? And there was this story, I saw it this past week on CBN News, and it's about a neuroscientist. His name is Dr. Lee, okay? And Dr. Lee Warren, and he was actually in combat in Afghanistan and in these different places. And he said, you know, I'm here patching up people. I'm a brain surgeon. And he said, I've got shrapnel. I've got things that are going on in the actual operating room because I'm in a war theater. And so I'm listening to the story. I'm reading the story in my mind. You know, I'm imagining the old TV show MASH that I saw as a kid, and the doctors are covering the bodies while bombs are going off. They're trying to save lives. And so he has this tragedy. And then he loses his son in 2013 in a tragic situation. His son is killed, and his son is only
12: Wow.
9: You know, a young boy, and he begins to figure out, well, how do I get over the trauma in my brain? And it leads this guy, this neurosurgeon, Dr. Lee Warren, to start reading his Bible, and he realizes that what the Bible says is true. That when you read the Bible, it transforms your brain. Now, this is a neuroscientist, and he begins to see that by putting his hope in God and being healthy around the Word of God and just reading the Bible every day, it reset his system. And he began to see that he became healthier mentally and physically and experiencing life. And so he's now written a book on the art of self-brain surgery.
12: Wow,
9: connecting neuroscience and faith to radically transform your life, okay? And so he's encouraging us to begin to read the Bible every day to fix us after we've had these traumas, after we've had these heartbreaks. So Tara, we were talking with her, and she talks about how, you know, she was hit with this trauma of her son's addiction. And what we want you to see is this. There is something supernatural about the Word of God. When you welcome the Holy Spirit of God as you read it, it begins to bring healing in your brain, in your heart, in your life. It helps you begin to become healthier. And what's happening in our culture right now is we have a widening number of people who are offering you humanistic solutions to our problems. They're offering you Marxism or communism or Islam. And Islam is not a supernatural spiritual answer, because Islam gives you a list of rules and regulations.
12: Islam is a political system.
9: It's a political system, and it demands that you come under it, and it will not solve your problem.
12: It's kind of the my way or the highway approach.
9: It's the same as Marxism in that way. It demands it, and so it forces you to come under it. And that's why Christianity is totally different, because it invites you to follow Jesus. It invites you to be a disciple. It invites you to welcome the presence of God and allow Him. But you have to believe in Jesus as the Son of God, which Islam says no to. You have to believe that He died on a cross, that He was buried, and He rose again. And if you want to begin that healing today, you just have to say, okay, God, I believe, or say, God, I don't yet quite believe, but will you help my unbelief? Will you begin to help me? If you will say that prayer, if you will cross that line and you begin to open up your Bible every day and read your Bible every day, it will begin to transform your life the same way it did Dr. Warren.
12: Well, the Bible's alive. It's living. And the difference
9: is breathing.
12: Yeah. And Christianity, it offers hope because God said, you know, I think we need a personal solution to the world's problems. I think we need a relational solution. And he sent his son Jesus to us, not just to be a figure, no,
9: yeah,
12: but to have a relationship and not just a list of rules, no, but to know that we can actually talk to God. And so I don't know, you know, today we talked about our physical health and that may have been triggering for you saying, you know, I really need the Lord's help in my body. We want to pray with you for that. Or maybe you say, you know, I do see that I don't want to be a part of Islam. I want to receive the Lord today. And we want to pray with you for that. And then I think about Tara and she talked about her son. He became this addict and that could be your heartbreak today. And we want to pray with you for that, that God would heal you.
9: We want you to know this, that all you have to do is cry out to God. All you have to do is begin to share your heart with God. And if you will begin to read God's word, you say, well, I don't know where to begin. We'll start with the Gospel of John. Let's just start there.
12: Mm-hmm.
9: Find a New Testament, open up and begin to read the Gospel of John. It says the word became flesh and he dwelt among us. It's talking about Jesus. Let the Gospel of John be your first step in getting to know Jesus. Okay. And from there, you know, you can reach out to us online. Jen and I, we'll be there. We'd love to help you, but you have to take the first step. And the first step is to say, okay, God, I need your help. I'm asking you to help me and just pray, invite God into your situation and trust him. And then yes, find a Bible and read that. And then the next thing we would say is go find a church. Okay.
12: Mm-hmm.
9: You can visit us at the church next door.
12: Absolutely.
9: Here in Columbus, but there are so many Bible believing churches and you can find them at the Word Columbus. There's a list there, but we want to pray with you as we close out today and you tell God, God, I want to be healthy. That's what this prayer is about.
12: Lord, we do. We come to you saying, Lord, would you heal our bodies? Would you heal our minds that we might honor you in our mind and our body? And Lord, for those that are seeking you and just want to say, Jesus, I want you to be Lord. Would you come into my heart, be the Lord of my life, be my doctor, be my healer, Father, in Jesus' name.
9: And Lord, we thank you for Michelle and Tara that were with us today. We thank you for everyone that's been listening today. And Lord, we know that you've touched their hearts and their minds. And we speak now life in the name of Jesus. Mm-hmm. We pray, Lord, that you would begin to heal, that you would begin to restore through the power of the blood of Jesus Christ shed for us. We pray, Lord, that you would begin to make us new, give us new life as we serve you. And Lord, it's our prayer. It's our prayer that we would begin to live our lives healthy. And we pray for our nation in this 250th anniversary that we would be healthy.
12: Lord.
9: God, thank you for giving us this time today. We trust you. We believe that Jesus is the way, the truth, and the life. Amen.
12: Amen.
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22: Before dawn, on June 6th, 1944, thousands of young American GIs stepped off landing craft onto the beaches of Normandy. Little did they know that their bravery would change the world. They faced gunfire, uncertainty, and overwhelming odds. Yet they pressed forward. Many would never leave that shoreline. D-Day marked the beginning of the end for Nazi Germany, opening a second front that changed the course of World War II. Those men didn't fight for conquest. They fought so that future generations around the world could live free from tyranny. Today, crosses and stars of David line the Normandy coast as silent reminders that freedom is never free.
9: It's time for the Pastor's Golf Event of the Year, the Pastor's Masters. 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
12: God is at work. He knows your shame. He knows your sin. But he comes to stand with you. And knowing that the Lord has already stood with Peter despite his sin, by the Holy Spirit, Peter says, I'll tell you what you don't want to hear. This Lord Christ, you crucified. And he will forgive you.
13: 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In today's lesson, Pastor Brian shares the second half of the lesson from Acts 2. We see in this passage evidence of the great working of the Holy Spirit, not just then, but now. 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And while you're there, look for Pastor Brian's book, Unlimited Grace. Dr. Chappell reminds us of the power and mercy of God's grace that motivates and inspires us to serve our Heavenly Father. 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
12: After his resurrection, Jesus says to his disciples, "You will receive power after the Holy Spirit has come upon you, and you will be my witnesses in Jerusalem and Judea and Samaria and to the end of the earth." What a great promise! If only it were true. The book of Acts is designed to say, It is true.

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